0: Welcome back. With the details of the GIS news for Wednesday, 16 September 2026, I am Karen Maureen Alexander. Prime Minister Honorable Deacon Mitchell has announced government's plans to restructure several sectors that would lead to the advancement of Grenada's economy. Honorable Deacon Mitchell met and held discussions with members of the Grenada Chamber of Industry and Commerce and private sector at a luncheon on Tuesday at the Grenada Trade Center under the theme Grenada's Economy, Strategic Partnerships, Investment and Sustainable Growth. Diversification in education, energy, healthcare, fiscal responsibility, and resilience were the highlight of the Prime Minister's presentation as he addressed those in attendance. He said education will play a pivotal role in taking Grenada to the next level of transformation and sustainable economic growth.
1: And I talk about education because, to a large extent, if we are going to have the sustainable growth and the transformation that Grenada needs, it begins and ends with our people. And there has to be significant transformation of the education system, which in turn will significantly transform, I think, our opportunities for economic growth in this country. There are large areas of unmet skills gaps throughout almost every sector of Grenada. And that's because we've not invested sufficiently in the education of our people. We are, you know, people are going to school for 18 years, 19, 20 years, and they're coming out with no self-confidence, with no skills at all. And then we are expecting them to be productive. And if you have no skills and you have no self-confidence, the rest wouldn't follow. Your willingness to be problem solvers, you wouldn't have the discipline that the job place requires. You wouldn't have the stick-to-itiveness that it requires. And oftentimes we get the poor work ethic that I'm sure many of you sometimes have to confront in your businesses. So the investment here in education is meant not just to ensure that from an academic or technical point of view, that our young people have the skill set that is required, but also that they have the right attitude towards work, towards productivity, and towards their own self-improvement.
0: The Honorable Deacon Mitchell noted that from 2022 to 2026, government's investment in scholarships rose from $40 million to $80 million, a direct investment in the people of Grenada. He said there would be significant revamping of the scholarship program to meet the needs of emerging sectors to fill the skills gap in Grenada.
1: We have taken a deliberate approach of doubling down on our investments in education. We have completely revamping the scholarship policy that we will have, and we will prioritize the areas in which we will give scholarships. And I'm unapologetic about saying you're not going to get a scholarship to go and study psychology from 2027. You can go and study psychology if you want, but the government of Grenada is not going to give you a scholarship for psychology. If you want to be an engineer, if you want to be a plumber, a carpenter, a mason, an electrician, a marine engineer, etc., etc., the scholarships will be available. If you want to work in the healthcare sector, almost in any of the areas that we need, nursing doctors, specialist doctors, biomedical engineer, etc., etc., the scholarships will be available. And so, from where we sit, we have to make the investments in education that will transform into the areas that actually suits the economy and the environment of Grenada.
0: Healthcare is another area where diversification will take place by taking on a business approach, a sector which has some of the biggest investment opportunities.
1: But I want to emphasize that we don't see healthcare as sickness or the answer to sickness. We see healthcare as business, as an industry. And the same way we don't see SGU as a school, but as long-term tourism, it's the same way we need to view the Project Polaris project. It is meant to partly complete the success that is SGU by ensuring that we have ultimately an accredited hospital that can allow the students to do their rotation here, that allows us to have greater access to healthcare, that allows us to be able to use the hospital as an opportunity for more long-term stay tourism. In the tourism market, you have to find something that distinguishes your product from what everybody else is offering. And it's a wonderful opportunity for us to be able to twin that with all of the beauty, the wellness, et cetera, et cetera, that we have here. And that is why our scholarship policy is tied to ensuring that as much opportunity as possible is given to persons in the healthcare sector.
0: Prime Minister Mitchell highlighted that in the area of construction, mindsets must change and emphasized that it cannot be business as usual.
1: When I got into office, I met with, I requested and those who wanted to attend a meeting of consultants, and I call them construction consultants, whether those who have engineering firms, et cetera, to have a conversation about how can we ensure that they are more involved in a lot of the bigger projects that the government will undertake. I thought it was a good meeting. I thought there was an open door policy that would allow for consultants and so on to be able to get government work. But it was also an opportunity for the consultants to examine themselves and examine their own behaviors. These little individual firms, one-man consulting firms, they simply can't qualify or sustain the type of service that is required on most of these projects, yet they will not collaborate. They will not do joint ventures. So some of our culture must change if we want to be successful. And it's not just consultants, it's the construction firms, etc. Some people only have heavy equipment machinery. Some only have, you know, workers, etc. If you want a $50 million project, you have to show that you have the capacity to deliver the project. And for 3.5 years, you know, as a Minister of Infrastructure, I ran away from the reality that was staring in my face, which is there is a significant capacity issue here, partly exacerbated by the fact that our businessmen and women seem to think that you're not the competition with each other here. The competition is outside.
0: The Cardiff Government School is now outfitted with a solar photovoltaic PV system that transitions it into full use of renewable energy. The installation of the system, which was done in record time, is a gift from the People's Republic of China. Ambassador to the People's Republic of China in Grenada, His Excellency Yang Shu, speaking recently at the handover ceremony, said the project was made possible through the signing of a memorandum of understanding between Yantai Electronics and St. George's to promote Zero Carbon Island Corporation.
2: Green transition is a shared priority for island countries. This project is about much more than providing equipment or generating electricity. It brings clean and reliable power to the classrooms and facilities of the school. More importantly, it brings the idea of green development into the classroom itself, giving students a living example of green, clean energy and zero carbon technology right on their campus. We hope it will inspire more young people to learn about renewable energy, care for the environment, and become advocates and participants in green development.
0: Minister for Implementation and Transformation and MP for South St. George, Honorable Andy Williams, who was instrumental in selecting the Cardiff Government School as the beneficiary, said he stands proud as the MP to see the project come to fruition.
3: Last year, someone asked me where I wanted to see a system like this. I looked around. I thought about our communities and I stopped at Cali's Government School. And today, Cali is powered a little differently. But more importantly, our children are being shown that their future can be powered by innovation, by partnership, sustainability, and vision.
0: Principal of the Cali's Government School, Antoinette Lewis, welcomes the full transition to renewable energy. She looks forward to the positive impact it would have on the lives of the students.
4: Our students will grow up understanding the critical importance of climate resilience, not as a theory, but as a practical solution for our island. Furthermore, I believe this directive interaction with clean energy will inspire our students to pursue careers in the green economy, ultimately benefiting our entire nation. This evening, I am incredibly excited to share that our school has officially begun its transition to renewable solar energy. This installation represents a strategic innovation in our institution, bridging environmental responsibility with fiscal prudence.
0: The Calais Government School solar system consists of three main components, which makes it a dynamic and versatile system that can operate with or without electricity supplied by Greenlec. What was once a stony path, the Madame Pierre Road in Petite Martinique, has been reconstructed into a modern 2,470-foot concrete pavement, complete with structural drainage. Residents of Petite Martinique, including health officials and key leaders, gathered to celebrate the commissioning of this major infrastructural upgrade that fundamentally alters daily life and safety on the island. The historical reconstruction of the Madame Pierre Road stands as a shining centerpiece of the broader Petite Martinique Enhancement Project, underscoring the Ministry of Carriacou and Petite Martinique Affairs and the local government steadfast commitment to equity and development across the sister islands. Delivering the feature address, Minister for Carriacou and Petite Martinique Affairs, the Honorable Tevin Andrews, reaffirmed the government's strict focus on sister island development. Minister Andrews noted that Madame Pierre Road is a prime example of the transformation agenda of the government to enhance economic growth.
5: Never in the history of Petite Martinique has so much work taken place in four years by any politician. Never, ever, ever. And I want you to go back in the history book and look at it. Never in the history of Petite Martinique has so much work, and not just work, but work that is transforming the lives of the residents and the village and Petite Martinique on a whole. Pay attention to our actions. Not just our words, but our actions. And Javid, our actions have demonstrated that we care and love the people of Petite Martinique.
0: The contractor of the project is Hudson Joseph.
6: It was clearing big stone, clearing gutters, leveling, not compacting, but pressing. And all this had to be done before we compact to make sure the road last. I want to recommend Simeon Clement for that, for this bravery and hard work. I don't know where he get this skill from, but he did a tremendous job. Simeon, if you are here, thank you so much. To our hard working soldiers.
0: Residents spoke about the impact this project will have on Petite Martinique.
7: As a nurse serving this community, my role goes far beyond sitting in the medical station and waiting for patients to arrive. It means conducting home visits, checking on our elderly and vulnerable residents, providing follow-up care, and responding whenever someone needs medical assistance. This newly constructed road will make that work significantly easier. I will be able to move around the island more safely and effectively. I can reach patients' home faster and respond to urgent situations without delays. And in healthcare, time matters. When someone needs help, being able to reach them quickly can make all the difference.
4: We are not only celebrating this momentous day just for a road, but we are appreciating the access that has been made available to the community of Madame Pierre. For the school children and for the workers who use this road, it means a safer, smoother, and more convenient journey for all of us. I truly value the difference it has made, and for all the families in this community, making everyday travel easier with better surface for vehicles, for the shoes we wear, and to contribute to a safer movement throughout the area. I believe it is important to acknowledge that this project, simply for what it represents, a public investment that can provide practical benefit to the people who live and work here.
8: This road presents much more than a newly improved passage. It provides safer, more convenient access for residents, motorists, school children, elderly persons, emergency service, and visitors to our community. Good road plays an important role in every community development.
0: PT Martinique continues to experience more major infrastructural development, with the Kendes main road also being reconstructed after over 40 years. Finally, in the local segment, the 2026 Ministry of Youth and Sports Stamol Secondary School football competition kicks off this Friday at the Four Plain Field in St. Patrick with the Power 8 segment. A draw of the teams and their game placement was done at the media launch earlier this week. Two matches will be played. St. Andrew's Anglican Secondary School SAS will play against St. John's Christian Secondary School. MacDonald College will come up against Grenville Secondary School. On Monday, 21st September, we'll see Happy Hill Secondary School coming up against Presentation Brothers College at Queen's Park, and the Grenada Seventh-day Adventist Comprehensive School will play against the Grenada Boys Secondary School at Tantine. This is the GIS News. We'll take a look at what's happening in the region when we come back.
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0: Welcome back. Vincentian-born journalist Don Rojas, who has served as press secretary to former Grenadian Prime Minister Morris Bishop, will be among 13 distinguished figures across the Caribbean and diaspora who the University of the West Indies will confer honorary degrees to during its 2026 graduation ceremonies. Rojas will receive a Doctor of Letters for his contribution to Caribbean and American media. Along with being the press secretary for former Prime Minister Morris Bishop, he has spent 5 decades working in journalism and civil rights communications. Other distinguished figures to receive honorary degrees are Jamaican reggae star Damian Marley and Dominican Olympic champion Thea Lafour. Grammy-winning record artist Damian Jr. Gong Marley will receive a Doctor of Letters for his contribution to culture. Marley has built an internationally successful career blending reggae, dancehall, and hip-hop, and has also worked to develop Jamaican artists through Ghetto Youth International. Dominican Olympic champion Thea Lafont will receive a Doctor of Laws for her contribution to sports. Lafont made history at the 2024 Paris Olympics when she won the women's triple jump, securing

development. That's a look at the news for today, Wednesday, 16th September 2026. Here's a recap of the top stories. Prime Minister Honorable Deacon Mitchell meets with GCIC and the private sector to discuss Grenada's economic future. And Madam Pierre Road in Petite Martinique transform into modern highway. On behalf of the news and production team, I am Karen Marin Alexander. Thank you for joining us.

0: 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Livewire did it again. They always come first with Soca. Force. To Boss. 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
1: 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Welcome to the upside.

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3: 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By donating blood, you can help accident victims, surgery and cancer patients, and those receiving treatment for other illnesses. 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
1: 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Force. 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

0: How do I evacuate if elderly people live in my home?
1: 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Create a plan for how your loved ones can get to an agreed-upon alternative location, especially if they can't drive. Make sure that there's a caregiver nearby who can stay with your loved ones throughout the evacuation. This is a message from the

0: 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We aspire, build, and advance as one people.
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Good night, Groovy Morak. 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You look wonderful tonight. I want you to forget about Tabanga. 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Watch this. Follow my instructions. We go in and chip over, so let me go. 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One, two, let me go.

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1: 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Yeah. 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Yeah. Yeah, this is your boy Curtin for

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3: Hi, and welcome to another episode of ECCB Connects. This is a production of the Eastern Caribbean Central Bank designed to share with you who we are, what we do, and how we serve you. What if the biggest barrier between your business and a loan isn't your business at all? What if it's the system? Last week, we broke down how new laws and a modern collateral registry could change the rules of lending in the Eastern Caribbean, especially for small and medium-sized businesses. This week, we continue the discussion as we sit down with the ECCB's lead on this initiative to talk about why this reform is critical and who stands to benefit. On our last program, we explored the technical side of the Secured Transactions and Collateral Registry Framework with one of the consultants leading the work across the region. But technical solutions are only one part of the story. Let's turn to the policy vision behind this reform. Senior Project Officer and the ECCB's lead on this initiative, Vanessa Pennyfeather, joins us for this discussion. We'll look at why this reform matters now and how it fits into the ECCB's broader goals for inclusive growth. Vanessa, welcome to ECCB Connects.
4: Thank you. Great to be here.
3: Now, a secured transactions and collateral registry framework for the Eastern Caribbean Currency Union. Why does the ECCB think that this reform is critical at this time?
4: It's critical because despite the large number of financial institutions, and when I say financial institutions, it's broadly commercial banks, credit unions, and micro-lending, we have a plethora of those throughout the region. However, the access to financing for SMEs and MSMEs is very difficult. It's challenging, simply because the type of collateral being demanded by the lenders is outside the scope for many SMEs. And the relative cost of borrowing, even when the loan is secured, also presents a challenge for them. So it's difficult for growth, economic development at the lower level. When I say low level, I mean SMEs and entrepreneurs to access credit. And so it's timely in terms of how the world is going now. We have to be more self-reliant. And so it's important that SMEs have that access to financing at a relatively inexpensive cost.
3: And how does this fit into the bigger picture of the ECCB to make sure that the financial system works for everyone and not just

0: just a few.
1: So from the ECCB standpoint, we have four main goals that we're looking at in terms of economic development. We're looking at access to credit, and we want to increase that. We also want to increase the participants that can access that credit. We also want to decrease the cost of credit, and we want to make sure that the lenders are protected in terms of the credit risk. So those are the main four goals that we're looking at as it relates to why we're doing this now and why it's important.
2: And Vanessa, the question on everybody's mind when they hear something new is coming, and especially from the ECCB, like, how will this affect my pocket?
1: It gives SMEs and entrepreneurs an opportunity to tap into that market. It's twofold. From the SMEs and the entrepreneurs' standpoint, it creates a wider opportunity for them to access financing, whether it is to grow their business, to start a business, whether it is to hire more employees. It's a golden opportunity. From the lender's perspective, it creates a simplified version of being able to check to see who has liens on movable assets. And when I say movable assets, I'm talking about inventory, equipment, receivables, livestock, and intellectual property rights and securities. So if I am a businessman, say for instance, I'm a fisherman, I can use my fishing boat, or I can use my motor as collateral because it's movable. So in this regard, reform refers to movable assets as collateral, right? And so if I'm a fisherman and I'm using my fishing boat, or I'm using an engine, to whether it is to hire more fisher folk to assist me to buy a second boat, or whether to I have a contract with a hotel to provide like lobsters, shellfish, those kinds of things, I can use the receivables or the contract with that hotel as collateral to grow my business. So this is what the reform is all about. At the same time, the registry arm of it allows the lenders to be able to check, they're able to register the movable asset as collateral, and they're also able to check to see if other institutions have a lien against that particular collateral. So it's protection for them, and it's an opportunity for SMEs and entrepreneurs to access financing to grow their business, for entrepreneurs to start businesses, because they don't always have the traditional immovable assets, which are property like land and house and automobiles. So it's an opportunity all around. And then the SMEs accessing those opportunities, the lender can increase this suite of offerings to the SME sector.
2: Now, I know that a number of consultations have been held in our ECCB member countries. How have those been going?
1: Okay, so between last week and this week, we've had visited four countries. So last week we were in Antigua and Barbuda and Montserrat. This week we were in Anguilla and St. Kitts and Nevis. And so we've had 16 consultations with stakeholders, and these have been key stakeholders: Ministry of Finance, in Inland Revenue Department, cooperatives, credit unions, commercial banks, the Intellectual Property Office. We have met with micro lenders and a various host of ministries that would be economic development, sustainable development, just to try to get just to inform them of the project and to get their initial reactions to how it would impact them and the challenges that they may see coming out of this project. The commercial banks were very receptive, of course, and the government institutions, in particular the finance, were there on board, because they would have to have been advised of this project. And so you may have some challenges in terms of enforcement, which those would have come up, the credit risk, how to evaluate the assets, because, you know, if I'm giving you 10 cattle as collateral for a loan, questions will be asked about how do I maintain that stock that I've used as collateral. And so the consultants would have advised them during the consultations of what is possible and what can be written into the security agreements that you would have to sign with your lender. The consultants would have also said to them how the registry will be searched, the privacy of it all, however they notice to the world that these assets are being used as collateral.
2: What are the next steps as it relates to this project?
1: So now we're in phase one of the project. And this is a project that has been a CDB assistance funding. So we have to make sure that we raise all seven of the other remained in ECCU member territories. St. Lucia would have passed their act already in 2022, and they would have instituted their collateral registry in 2023, November. And so the idea is to onboard the remaining seven countries of the ECCU onto the St. Lucia registry. It has been 18 months in operation, and the statistics coming out of it alone is a testament to how it's been working. And so where we are now is to advise the remaining seven member territories about the project, get feedback from them, collect data, collect research documents, any laws that are outstanding. And what we've learned is a lot of laws are fragmented and old. And so this law is supposed to be harmonized the entire system so that it makes it easier for banks and credit unions and the SME to access the registry, to register information about the collateral, and also to do searches. And so the next phase of that is to just have some virtual meetings with those persons we would have met in person, share the documents, the draft policy document, the draft legislative framework, so that we can get some feedback. And then we, hopefully in October, we'll do another round of in-person where we will have gathered feedback from the initial document so that we can finalize, and then we'll do some town hall type with broader stakeholders. So these first stakeholder engagements were with key stakeholders, but we'll do more broad-based in October, later down this year, so that we can kind of tighten up the documents, finalize them, and so that they can go to their parliaments for passing, and that we can onboard the remaining seven of the ECCU member territories onto the St. Lucia Registry.
2: Vanessa, it sounds like a lot of work, but it is important work.
1: It's important work.
2: Yes, and we wish you all the best and the rest of the team. And of course, we look forward to the updates as the project unfolds.
1: We'll keep you abreast.
2: Thank you very much for chatting with us on ECCB Connect.
1: Thank you.
2: Over the past two programs, we've looked at both the technical foundation and the policy vision behind the secured transactions and collateral registry reform. Together, they point to one clear goal: making it easier, safer, and more affordable for businesses to access credit using the assets they already have. We will continue to follow this project and provide updates as it moves from policy to practice. ECCB Connects, as we continue to share with you who we are, what we do, and how we serve you.
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2: 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Soca first.

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I ain't never really read none of these. 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What's a fed, fire fed and licensing fed and them had a power pill. 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Everybody gunners and groovy bunchy, all your

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1: 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I am Health Promotion Officer Blossom Alexis Welsh. Today, we're breaking down the basics of healthy eating by exploring the essential food groups that fuel our bodies. This quick guide will help you understand why each food group is important. First up, fruits and vegetables, the colorful powerhouses of any healthy diet. These foods are packed with vitamins, minerals, antioxidants, and fiber, which are essential for keeping your immune system strong, your digestion smooth, and your energy levels high. 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Next, we have grains, and they come in two types: whole and refined grains. Whole grains like brown rice, quinoa, and oats are rich in fiber, which helps with digestion and keeps you full longer. They also provide B vitamins, which are

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Try to limit saturated fats found in processed meats and opt for unsaturated fats, which are better for your health. 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
0: 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Now, how do you boost your immunity? 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Your immunity is your defense mechanism that protects your body from numerous bacterial and viral infections. Fruits such as guavas and oranges containing immune-building properties are advisable. Vitamin C helps the white blood cells perform their functions of responding quickly to infections, thus boosting your immunity. Brightly colored fruits and vegetables also help to keep your immune system strong.

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3: 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The phone number is 1-473-414-9959. If you use the digits, please ask for Dwight John. He's the CEO of D&N.

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3: 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And plan for what to do after the storm passes. 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

0: 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They always come for us with Soca. 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

0: yesterdays, todays, and tomorrows. 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Well-known Grenadian awardee Sir Kent Joseph has been known to wear multiple hats in his long career as a business entrepreneur, sportsman, philanthropist, and others. Sir Kent now takes up the story of his origins, both in Grenada and in Trinidad and Tobago.
1: I was conceived in River Road, Grenada. And then I was born in Trinidad and Tobago.
2: Oh, wow.
1: And I attended school in Trinidad up to age 15. I did not know my mother nor my father. I met my mother once after, she left me after 6 months. So I met her once after coming up from Trinidad. And then Carrick Clipper, there was a Carrick Clipper schooners in those days for 2 weeks. I was 7 or 8 years old. And then after that, I did not see him. My father twice came as a young person to some of his families. But generally, my mother is Grenadian. She was a well-known teacher, teacher Patricia Lawrence of Beaulieu. And my father was the so-called famous George Joseph, Syrian. He was one of the first Arabs that came. He was a Christian, came out of Lebanon during the problems that Lebanon had with the then Muslims and Syrian authorities.
0: This has been a Legacy Makers Project, a series of programs aimed at solidifying the contributions made by Grenadians into a lasting memory.

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0: 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They always come for us with Soca. 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To Boss. 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
1: 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Thank you for tuning in to Health 360, a production of the Ministry of Health. I am Health Promotion Officer Blossom Alexis Welsh. Today we're talking about something that affects us all, added sugar. While it adds sweetness to your favorite treats, excess sugar is linked to a range of health issues. So how can we reduce our sugar intake and make healthier choices? Let's dive right in. Excessive added sugar consumption is associated with a variety of health problems, including obesity, diabetes, heart disease, and even some types of cancer. Added sugars found in processed foods, drinks, and snacks contribute to weight gain and insulin resistance, which are precursors to chronic conditions. Cutting back on added sugar can improve your overall health, boost your energy levels, and help maintain a healthy weight. How much sugar is too much? Experts recommend that children, teens, and women limit added sugars to no more than 6 teaspoons or 25 grams per day, and men limit it to 9 teaspoons or 36 grams. The reality is, many of us are consuming far more than that, often without realizing it. Let's look at some simple steps to help you reduce sugar. 1. Start with beverages. Sugary drinks like soda and energy drinks are a huge source of hidden sugar. Switch to water, unsweetened teas, or sparkling water with a splash of lemon or cucumber. 2. 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

0: keep it locked. You don't know it's your girl, Valine, Grenada Soca Queen, endorsing this one. Big up.
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2: 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The sea swept away everything. All gone. Gone.
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7: And welcome to ECCB Connects, a program produced by the Eastern Caribbean Central Bank, designed to share with you who we are, what we do, and how we serve you. In this episode, we revisit an excerpt from the 10th Annual Growth and Resilience Dialogue hosted by the Eastern Caribbean Central Bank. Our featured speaker, Ross Cadastre, a St. Lucian based in Canada with more than 25 years of experience as a senior talent strategist, explores what he calls the next phase of global evolution and why the Caribbean is well positioned to benefit from it. Drawing on his presentation, Innovation and Economic Transformation, Ross outlines the key ingredients needed to turn today's momentum into long-term economic growth and competitiveness. In his presentation titled Innovation and Economic Transformation, Ross noted that this is a pivotal moment for small island developing states. He suggests that the region is uniquely positioned to capitalize on major shifts taking place in the global economy, and that the decision we make now will shape our competitiveness and prosperity for decades to come. Ross also contends that the momentum is on our side, but only if we get a few critical things right. He identifies five key pillars that can help the region harness this momentum and position itself for the next phase of global evolution. Let's join Ross Cadastre as he outlines those pillars.
8: Everything starts with talent, but we need to be honest about something here. We do not have a talent problem. I guarantee you, in the region, we do not have a talent problem. We have a talent systems problem. We are producing globally competitive people, but we are not structuring systems for them to contribute locally. In many Caribbean countries, according to World Bank data, over 60 to 70% of tertiary educated talent lives abroad. So the shift we need is moving from education systems to talent ecosystems. And what would that look like? It means education designed with industry, academia, and government all at the same table, not in isolation. It means apprenticeships, internships, and digital work pipelines becoming standard. And it means building systems that allow our diaspora to plug in, contribute, and collaborate from anywhere in the world. We've seen this done before. Countries like Ireland have built deliberate systems to reconnect diaspora talent and align them to national growth systems. Talent is an important pillar because in this economy, our talent is not just an asset. They're part of our sovereignty. Now let's talk about infrastructure, because talent alone is not enough. In today's world, digital infrastructure is economic infrastructure. It determines who can participate, who can compete, and who captures value. But there's a deeper issue here, and that is control. Much of our digital activity in the region runs on systems that we don't own, and that's a problem. So we need to move from using platform to building capability. And what does that look like? Fully digitized governments. And one of my pet peeves, businesses being registered in days, not months. Shared digital identity across our region and investment in cloud, AI, and data infrastructure. We've seen what it looks like. Look at Estonia. Over 99% of public services are digital, and businesses can be launched in minutes. This alone can change the ease of doing business index, because efficiency is not convenience. It is competitiveness. Now let's look at capital. I have a lot of bankers in the room, because ideas will not scale without capital. We are trying to finance innovation in this region with systems designed for stability. And that's a mismatch. Because scaling a business

0: They are designed to avoid it in a lot of cases. And we see some of that changing happen, but it has to happen faster. So capital doesn't flow to businesses with the highest growth potential. We look at the ECSC. It was created to provide access to capital, but many companies within the ecosystem have not scaled significantly. They've kind of not grown at the pace that they need to grow. So returns remain limited. So the issue is not access to capital, in my view. It's the absence of scalable businesses moving through the system. The transformation we need is from financing stability to financing growth, from protecting capital to deploying it strategically. What if we stopped trying to force modern businesses through traditional systems? Instead, we built a system for growth, a regional growth platform, purpose-built for the Caribbean companies. Not just a traditional system, but a pipeline. Working alongside the securities exchange, but feeding companies into it. Now for one of my favorites, entrepreneurship. Across the region, we don't lack ideas, as I said before. We don't even lack ambition. What we lack is systems that support entrepreneurs to scale. Too many entrepreneurs are building alone, without structure and without support, without pathways to scale. So to change this, we need to move from individual hustle to coordinated ecosystems to help these entrepreneurs to grow. Now, I know that a lot of these are happening in silos, but we need to look at this collectively as a region. And what does that look like in practice? It means accelerators, more mentorships, and structured support. I had a conversation earlier this week, and we were talking about, remember the days when a lawyer would take a young man in the community that was good and say, come into my office, I'll teach you, I'll mentor you. We need more mentorship programs and structured support. It means access to procurement, both corporate and government, for small businesses. I met another gentleman at the hotel who was doing business all over the Caribbean. Guess what? He was from India. His company is Indian. But he's doing business all over the Caribbean. And nothing that he's doing, we could not do ourselves. And it means clear pathways to scale across the region. We've seen this done before. Places like Singapore have built coordinated systems, not just funding, to scale globally competitive companies. And the last pillar, and this is where everything comes together, because the biggest barrier to progress in our region is not capacity, it's coordination. Too many institutions, too many initiatives, not enough alignment. Which means the change before us is this: moving from fragmented effort to coordinated action. What does that look like in practice? Dead systems, clear pathways from idea to scale, and alignment across government, private sector, academia, and the diaspora. We've seen the power of coordination with the OECS. A lot of work is being done there. Another example would be the European Union that turned fragmented markets into a unified force. This coordination shows up in speed and in results. But ultimately, transformation should show up in the numbers. Higher productivity, more diversified economies, stronger participation in global markets, and greater resilience to external shocks. And that's how we know it's working, because fragmented ambition will not build our future. Aligned execution will.
1: 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We featured an excerpt from Ross Kadastre's presentation, Innovation and Economic Transformation, delivered at the 10th Annual Growth and Resilience Dialogue. 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

0: small island developing states are uniquely positioned to benefit from emerging economic and technological shifts, provided we act strategically and deliberately. Through the five pillars he outlined, Ross emphasized that the region's future prosperity will depend on how well we prepare our people, strengthen our institutions, embrace innovation, and position ourselves to compete in a rapidly evolving global economy. 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
7: 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Find out more about storm surge and other hazards at your local disaster office.
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1: 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Are you ready?
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0: Welcome to the end of our flight. We arrive safely at St. George's, Grenada.
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